0: Welcome to Marriage Heart to Heart. We're Tom and Elaine Waters with Restoration International. And we're excited to be together to share another program on the principles that can make your marriage heart to heart.
1: Today we're going to be talking about managing money. Now this can be a very sticky subject, a very uncomfortable subject for many couples. But we found in our marriage that as we learn to manage our money, that means budget, we found the joy that it's brought in our own marriage. So we hope you have your paper and pencil because we're going to be doing some budgeting today on this program.
0: Well, whether we have a lot of money or a little money, managing money is crucial to reducing the financial stresses that can happen in marriage. So that's what we want to talk about today. And Luke 16:2 says that we need to give an account of thy stewardship. So how do we give an account of our stewardship? What does that mean in simple terms today?
1: We have to know where we spend the money, how much we have, and where it goes.
0: That's right. And so sometimes we have to look at what our lifestyle is, what we're trying to accomplish in life financially, and some of those dreams that we may have to be looked at in accordance with the means that we have. Because many times it's easy to let the ideas, the dreams, the credit cards take us outside of the means. And we can't afford to do that if we're going to be faithful to take account of our stewardship.
1: Mm-hmm. Every principle that God has given us in His Word only is there to make us happier.
0: That's right.
1: And if we're willing to take these principles into our lives, we find that our lives are happier, especially as married couples. Mm-hmm. We don't have those unnecessary stresses. And I remember when we had set that goal of buying our first home, newly married, saving money. We were both working full-time in our professional careers. And we had looked forward to getting our first home. And I remember the day we drove over and we signed on that contract. We just got ourselves into debt for the first time in our marriage.
0: Yes, and unfortunately, they had figured our incomes and however they do that in qualifying us, and we needed both of our incomes to make ends meet.
1: That's what they told us. They took our total income from both of us working and said, this is how much you can afford in the kind of home that you purchase. You know, this is your level to go to. And that's where we went.
0: And then what did we find out just a few weeks later?
1: That our first child was well on her way.

0: That was a little bit intimidating. I think our realtor was the first one to know the news that we were going to have a baby.
1: What are we going to do now? We've already signed on the dotted line.
0: No escape.
1: We'd already made another commitment that was ahead of this commitment, and that was that you were going to pull back from your employment when we had our first little one. So where does that put us financially?
0: That puts us down to a home that was bought on two incomes with one income to pay the bills.
1: Okay, so it kind of forced us to relook at making account of our stewardship.
0: It did, because we thought we were pretty careful, and we were good savers to get our down payment for that first home, but it was quite a struggle at the beginning to have that mortgage payment and only have one full-time income.
1: That's right. It also brought us into a temptation to kind of look at whether we wanted to continue to put God first in everything.
0: Mm-hmm.
1: Now, there was no question that we would continue to pay our tithe, but you remember the little bit of struggle we went through, whether we were going to continue to give our offerings on the same commitment that we'd given to the Lord. And I'm thankful to say that we really put God to the test. He says, "Prove me." We talked about that in one of our other programs. "Prove me, herewith saith the Lord." And we did prove him, because we believe that he had shown us over and over that if we trust him, he will make things work together for good. So we did not go back on our commitment to the Lord. And that's been over 25 years, and we're thankful for that.
0: And he's never let us down.
1: That's right.
0: And that's been an encouragement to me. But, you know, we had our second child, and that only adds more expenses. Your life doesn't get less expensive to live every day that, you know, the economy increases. You know, it's just inflation is there. And so when you add children, your life becomes more financially complicated.
1: That's right. Well, about that time, you probably remember that this big financial investment counselor came to the hospital, and we had a big leadership meeting. All the leadership personnel in the hospital came together, and we had this seminar on investing and annuities, and each of the leadership people had the opportunity to meet with this counselor personally. Well, we had our meeting together, and you'll remember me coming home that day. This man said to me, "You need to be able to save at least $25 every pay period." And I said, "Listen, you don't understand our circumstances." I mean, we, and I shared a little bit with him of our circumstances. I said, "You know, we're good money managers, but we can't afford to save even $25. That's how tight we are, you know, running our budget.
0: Pay period to pay period."
1: That's right. And I didn't really like what he said to me, but he turned to me and he said, "If you can't save $25 a pay period, then you have a serious problem." Now, I mean, I felt this self coming up inside of me. I didn't, you know, respond to him then. I didn't understand some of the things we certainly understand today. But do you remember when I came home and shared that with you?
0: Yeah, I had some of that same self-reaction in me, because for the most part, I was managing the money in the home.
1: That's right.
0: I mean, you know, you bring your paycheck home, and I worked, you know, on a very part-time basis, but my income was very insignificant according to our living demands on us. And so when you said that to me that night, I thought, he doesn't know. I mean, we bought this home when we had two full-time incomes, and I'm hardly even working a day a week.
1: So you didn't like it either, did you?
0: I didn't like it. Neither one of us liked it.
1: But it kind of challenged us in a way.
0: Mm-hmm.
1: And so we went back. We relooked at our financial situation, and we really couldn't see how we could do it. But here's the reason we use this illustration. We started looking closer, and we started taking account of the money, taking account of our stewardship. And you know, we challenged ourselves that we were going to save $25 every pay period. And you know, that proved to be a huge blessing to us when we moved to our country home in Montana.
0: Yeah, it provided us the means to live when we made that transition, because you went from full-time employment in a leadership position in the hospital.

0: to getting a commission only in your real estate practice, which the first year was extremely meager, way below poverty rates in the country. And so we lived on that savings because we're willing to be challenged that way. And you know, what you hear today may step on your toes. You may feel challenged. It may make you uncomfortable. It may even want to make the me in you rise up. But we only share with you what we have challenged and been challenged with ourselves. And you will see that somewhere down the road, it will be a blessing to you if you will, in your managing of your money, have a little savings, because no one knows what is ahead and what your circumstances may mean.
1: And I think the part that was so meaningful for us, especially as we looked back at it, is that when we take that $25, it seems insignificant. Even back then, over 20 years ago, it seemed insignificant. Mm-hmm. We take that $25, and if we hadn't just had the money taken out of our paycheck, we never saw it. In reality, we never missed it. Mm-hmm. And what that said to us, and I think what it says to you, is that if we will have a simple savings program, that we won't really miss that money. And a lot of times people spend more than that in 2 weeks and they can't even account for where it went, just nickel and diming it here and there. So make the commitment to tighten the belt on things. Look at your lifestyle, evaluate your spending, look at your dreams, and really ask the question, am I living within my means, or am I forcing myself into a position where I have to make more money and feel the pressure?
0: And so for us, we began to actually make a budget, because we knew we had this much coming in, and we had to look at how those dollars were going to be spent. Where are they going to go to make sure we had enough to cover our bills? And we sat down with a paper and pencil very early on, and we started penciling it out. Okay, we have our tithe, our first for the Lord, we have our offering, and we have our mortgage payment. Mm-hmm. And we put that down on paper.
1: Sort of absolutes.
0: Absolutes.
1: You know, and this sounds maybe a little bit simplistic to you, but we have found over and over again, as we have talked to so many couples, that many times, if the money is there, the money just goes away. I know I talked to one man, and he was just bemoaning the fact that if he could make $50,000 a year — this was back when I was in my real estate practice — and he said, if I could just make $50,000 a year, then I could really get by in life. And I knew the way that he was spending money and the philosophy that he had, that even though making $50,000 at that time for him would be increasing his income considerably, that the reality of it was that it wouldn't change the fact that he'd still be running out of money. And within a couple of years, he was making that more than $50,000. And none of his circumstances had changed. None of his spending habits had changed, and his family was still in the same financial difficulties. So the issue here is not how much money we have, it's how we manage and how we take account of that money. So as simplistic as it may sound to sit down with a piece of paper and start writing down, you will be surprised when you write down all the known monthly expenses. You take that net that you have after taxes, you put that at the top of your paper, and then you begin to write down all the known expenses and really dig into it. Dig them all out, go to all your resources, and they're going to be surprised at what they come up with the bottom line. The blessing of this and how it worked in our marriage is that once we did that, we said, oh, this is how much money we really have to work with. This has to include our savings, this has to include our unexpected, necessary expenses, some of those unknown things. And so now you have a different picture. We got a totally different picture in our minds about what we had to really work with. And that's one of the blessings that sitting down with that piece of paper, or you can do it on your computer with a spreadsheet, but to come up with a bottom line.
0: That's right. So maybe we should talk about those known expenses, because in talking with many couples who have had financial stress on their marriage, they don't even know what those real known expenses are.
1: That's right.
0: They don't take account of them because they don't necessarily show up every

0: month. So maybe we should identify these known expenses.
1: Right. That's good. Well, we talked about the tithe, the offerings, the mortgage, the car payment, the insurance. These are things that are known expenses, but let's take the car insurance, for example. For us, and I don't know how it is for you, but our car insurance comes due every 6 months. So what are we going to do? One of the problems that people run into, and we used to run into this problem, is we think about our paycheck, or we think about the net that we have to work with. And so here we are in Walmart or some store, and we see something that, wow, this is really great. I need this. And what can happen is we can look at our checkbook, or we can look at how much money we have presently with us. We can end up buying that. Maybe it's a camping tent, or you know, it's a new exercise treadmill or something like that. We've got the money for it, but because we haven't taken account, we haven't looked at the fact that that 6 months insurance bill needs to be reconciled and accounted for every month. So a piece of that is coming out every month. What many people end up doing is they come to the insurance bill, the bill comes in the mail, they go, oh no, where am I going to get that $600 or whatever it is? Because they just went out and bought the tent 2 months ago, not thinking that part of that money should have already been set aside for that insurance payment.
0: And the other thing that the problem we have today is the credit card, that piece of plastic that has made everything so convenient. And what it's made the most convenient is to go into debt.
1: That's right.
0: And cause stress and marriage falling apart because people can't, they're in fights and arguments and blame and guilt. Mm-hmm. And so
1: they can't even keep up hardly with the interest on the card.
0: That's right. So what we chose to do is to write down these real expenses that we know in 6 months we're going to have our insurance payment on the car, on our home. Some people have medical policies or life insurance.
1: That's right.
0: All of these are expenses that need to be budgeted in every month, and those funds need to be set aside so when those big bills show up in the mail, there's the money to pay them off. And then there's the utilities,
1: which you can get a pretty good idea what that's going to be on a monthly basis.
0: And many of the utility companies today let you do a year plan.
1: Mm-hmm.
0: So if you have higher heating costs in the winter and it's lower in the summer, you can pay the same amount every year. They can estimate your monthly bills on that.
1: That's right.
0: So it can be a fairly well-known expense. And so you've got your phone bills, your heating bills, your electricity, gas, you know, sewer, water, all those things that have to be incorporated into that budget.
1: There's a few other things that we want to talk about, but we need to take a break right now. We hope you'll stay with us as we talk about how we can truly manage our money.
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1: Welcome back. We're talking about how we can really manage our financial responsibilities. We've been talking about budgeting and the importance of that, and we've talked of it in very simplistic terms. You can take it and put it on your spreadsheet on your computer, or the way we simply did it is take a piece of paper and write the net amount after taxes and start working with the expenses that are known expenses. There's just a couple of other ones that kind of catch people from time to time, and those are the taxes, the property taxes, the things that, you know, don't come, you don't see them every month. And so sometimes those can be set out of sight, out of mind, and then they pop up and they can be a pretty huge expense at one time.
0: That's right. The other area are professional licenses.
1: Yes.
0: For people who have to have continuing education or renew their licenses every year, or even their auto licenses, the tags on the car.
1: Yeah, vehicle.
0: They
1: mm-hmm.
0: come once a year and bang, all of a sudden we owe $400 to the state. Where are we going to get that $400?
1: That's right.
0: So by

0: identifying those known expenses and putting them out and then budgeting every month. Maybe it's only $30 for this or $40 for that. When that bill comes in, we have the money, and it's not, it's not a pressure. It doesn't cause a reaction.
1: That's right. And one of the things that happens is if we're not really prepared for that when it comes in, we live in such a debt-oriented, leverage-your-money kind of society that the temptation then is to just, you know, I'll put something on a credit card so I can free up some money, or I'll just, you know, I'll take out a little loan, you know, just a signature loan. It's easier. I can get a little bit of money here with a little equity loan. Those things have become so accessible. But what they do, if no habits change, if no account is made of our finances, then that accumulates. It keeps building up. And there may be somebody out there listening that says, you know, well, it's not an issue for me. I don't even have to think about my bottom line. I've got all kinds of money. Okay? There are people like that that may be listening. And that's a blessing. Praise the Lord that you have been blessed with those kinds of finances. But you're still going to have to give an account as a steward. So whether you have plenty of money and you forget about your tax bills until they come due and the money is readily available, there's still an accountability to God for the blessing that He's given to each one of us in the funds that we manage. So maybe you can have the inducement to then be able to give more to the Lord's cause if you're a good steward of those finances.
0: So we should look at some of those unknown expenses, like food. I mean, we all know we need to eat. We all like to eat, but we don't. Most people don't have a budget. This is what I'm going to spend on food every
1: That's
0: month,
1: right.
0: And going out to eat, and the pets that we have in our home, and the home maintenance that needs to be done, and all the miscellaneous things we need to buy to keep our home up. You know, the toilet paper, the paper towels, the Kleenexes, all those little
1: That's right.
0: things.
1: Even gifts, and you know what we're going to spend at holidays and birthdays, and that adds up.
0: Stamps to mail things. I mean,
1: exactly.
0: It seems so insignificant. But in reality, it all adds up, and it makes a huge difference.
1: That's right. It makes a difference on that bottom line. And it especially makes a difference because we don't have the expectation. We haven't sat down and had a budget. So it really makes an impact if we think we've got X number of dollars because we have a paycheck in our hand, and then all of a sudden we realize that not only do we not have all that money we thought we did after we go out and eat or we go out and buy these things, but when we find out that it's way less than we thought we had and we need a large sum of money, that's where, again, the debt comes in.
0: Mm-hmm. So we need to take these undefined areas, the undefined amounts, and after having put our net amount at the top of our budget, what we need to do next, after we've identified and put in the known expenses, we need to see how much money is left and then divide it in these areas that are very real that we need from day to day to keep living and determine how much we're going to spend in those areas.
1: That's
0: and
1: right.
0: This has been a tremendous help to us. I mean, there was a time we lived on $300 a month, and that was in the 80s. So that's not a lot of money, and it can be done. You know,
1: that was our transition time from our suburban lifestyle because we wanted to stay out of debt.
0: That's right. That was something we agreed on, you know, when we talked in the previous program about agreeing together.
1: That's right.
0: That was one thing. We wanted to be out of debt. We didn't want that financial pressure on us.
1: So we were able to make that transition without the debt. We never would have been able to do that, though, if we had not agreed to be accountable with our finances and have a budget.
0: Mm-hmm. So we looked at everywhere those dollars would go, and we didn't just drive around for something to do. We only used the car if we had to go somewhere.
1: Yes.
0: And, you know, we were out in the country, and I'd walk to the mailbox a mile away instead of driving to the mailbox.
1: Great exercise.
0: Yeah, it was good. And, it, you know, we wouldn't necessarily pick up our mail every day. I mean, these were areas that we addressed because we knew that we didn't have those resources, and
1: well,
0: we didn't want to go into debt.
1: It was a blessing, too, because we began buying bulk foods. You know, we started buying things in, you know, a 50-pound bag or a 25-pound bag, and it was a huge savings.
0: Mm-hmm.
1: And those kind of things. And we knew when we went, you know, we do go to the grocery store or when we go to shop for something, we had an idea of exactly how much money we had to work with. And so our children never knew it, but during that period of our lives in that transition,

0: We lived and ate pretty simply. We bought, you bought the vegetables and the fruits that were on sale, not just what our taste liked. And so it was a good discipline for us, and it's really proved to be a blessing.
1: That's right. And cooking from scratch, that made a huge difference.
0: Yes.
1: Because of that bulk buying. I mean, you can eat pretty cheap if you, you know, heat a pot of beans.
0: That's right.
1: Don't buy the beans already done in the can. Buy them dry and cook them and then eat them, you know. And it, you can eat very inexpensively that way. And those are some of the things we did besides looking at secondhand things, which also helped us to redeem, you know, and live within our means, because our means
0: That's right.
1: was very meager. Rather than to get a plastic and go into debt and have that constant pressure, because you just don't ever get unburied. It just gets bigger and bigger and bigger, and it's very hard to get out of it.
0: That's right. You remember that couple that actually called us after we had done meetings? They called us and wanted to see if we could come over and help them work through their budget. It was really an interesting situation. We've done this with people where they just didn't really have any idea how to go about this and really make it work. And so we actually sat down, we got out a piece of paper, and we just pulled together everything, all their financial information that they could get their hands on. These people had tried and tried different ways to, you know, to beat their debt, and their paycheck always ran out before their bills were all paid.
1: Mm-hmm.
0: And that night we sat down with them and we went through this, and we haven't gone through all the details here, we don't have time, but we went through every detail with them, and when we got to the bottom line, with their paycheck and with their bills, we actually had, what was it, $300?
1: Yeah, between $200 and $300 extra.
0: $200 and $300 extra that was unaccounted for. And they found out, to their shock, that they had just been letting this money slip through their
1: yeah.
0: fingers.
1: Every month, $200 to $300 was unaccountable.
0: That's right.
1: You know, it was just spent a little here, a little there, you know, quick fast foods, I'll stop by McDonald's,
0: right.
1: and I'll do this, and I'll get this, you know, and it was gone.
0: And so we worked with them, and we did all this in just one evening together. We worked with them, and they called us a few weeks later, and they said, this is so amazing. For the first time in our married life, we are living on a budget, living within our means. Not only are we paying all of the bills that we have to pay, but we have prioritized, because we kind of helped them prioritize which debts they should be hitting first to get rid of the higher interest rates. They said, we have prioritized all these things, and we actually have money to save for the first time in our marriage.
1: And not only that, they talked about how much happier they were, too.
0: That's right.
1: Because so much of their time was spent on the stress that the financial burden was causing.
0: That's right.
1: I mean, they were at each other, blaming.
0: Yes.
1: And they had that freedom.
0: So we want to encourage you, challenge you, just as we've been challenged, to meet the responsibilities of taking account. Be accountable as a steward, not only of the paycheck that you have, but realizing that God is the giver of all these gifts, and we're His stewards. So we want to encourage you to take account of your finances, have a realistic budget that includes everything, know what your means is, and know what your spending is, and encourage you to live within your means, and then begin to work diligently to reduce the debt. And we can't do any of this apart from the Lord. So I'd like to just close in prayer. Honey, do you want to pray?
1: Sure. Father in heaven, thank you that you are the giver of all things. And thank you that you will help us to learn how to manage our money
0: Amen.
1: By your principles. And thank you for the joy that that can bring us. So help us to be faithful stewards is our prayer. In your Son's name, amen.
0: Amen. Well, we'll look forward to having you join us again as we talk about from discord to harmony. We want you to experience a marriage that's heart to heart with the Lord Jesus Christ.

While at Corinth, Paul learned of a plot on his life. He changed plans. Instead of taking the ship, he walked inland up through Macedonia. He visited the churches he had planted one final time. He came to see the believers in Berea and Salonica and Philippi, encouraging them and sharing with them, encouraging them to walk faithfully in the footsteps of Jesus. Then he went down to Neapolis, caught a ship, and sailed across the Aegean. Luke notes that this time it took him 5 days to make the passage. He came here to the great port city of Alexandrian Troas. They came here to the great city and met the other disciples who had come ahead of them. And here Paul stayed, teaching for 7 days. Luke records a fascinating meeting. It was the last meeting of Paul's time here, the last time he would visit this great city of Alexandrian Troas. And Luke notes a very interesting story that took place. On the first day of the week, we came together to break bread. Paul spoke to the people because he intended to leave the next day and kept on talking until midnight. Luke describes how that Paul intended to leave the next day. Later in the passage, Paul leaves the great city of Alexandria and Troas and walks 30 miles down the coast to Assos. He sends the disciples by ship to that great harbor 30 miles south of this great city. Paul was intending to walk that 30 miles. But he meets with the disciples. He has a farewell meeting. It's noted that it's on the first day of the week. And so I read again, on the first day of the week, we came together to break bread. Paul spoke to the people, and because he intended to leave the next day, kept on talking until midnight. Paul knew that this would be the last time he would see the believers here at Troas. He would leave here and go down to Assos, catch the ship, go past Ephesus, and land at Miletus. There he would call for the Ephesian elders to come down and meet him. He would share his heart concern with them and tell them that I will never again see your face. They wept, they cried, they kissed, and he sailed on to Jerusalem where he

was arrested and ultimately taken to Rome. Paul shares his heart burdens with the leaders of the church here at Troas. Luke says they were meeting on the first day of the week. They'd come together to break bread because Paul intended to leave early the next morning at daybreak. Paul went on talking and sharing, teaching until midnight. There were many lamps in the upstairs room where we were meeting. Seated in a window was a young man named Eutychus, who was sinking into a deep sleep as Paul talked on and on. Now I have to tell you that right now I'm perched quite high on what seems to be about a three-story window. Eutychus was sitting in a three-story window listening in this upstairs meeting room. There were many lamps there, and Paul went on and on. He was sharing his heart concern because he knew he would not see these people again. Luke tells us Eutychus went sound asleep. When he was sound asleep, he fell to the ground from the third story and was picked up dead. What an incredible story. Eutychus goes to sleep. He's in the third story. He falls back, and the people catch their breath. They hear him hit the ground. They run outside, and they see that he's dead. Verse 10, Paul went down, threw himself on the young man, and put his arms around him. Don't be alarmed. He's alive. Then he went upstairs again and broke bread and ate. After talking until daybreak, he left. The people took the young man home alive and were greatly comforted. What an intriguing story. Luke tells us that it happened on the first day of the week. Now, many have taken this passage to mean that Paul was having a meeting on Sunday because he had transferred the solemnity of the Sabbath from Saturday, the seventh day, to Sunday, the first day. Now, that would be very curious, wouldn't it? Paul has tarried for the Feast of Unleavened Bread. He still, apparently, is celebrating the feast. He's hoping to make Pentecost in Jerusalem at the temple. It would be very curious if Paul had adopted another day of worship. As we've traveled through this great land in the footsteps of Paul, we noted how in Pisidian Antioch, that nearly the whole city, both Jew and Gentile, came together on the Sabbath, and then they were invited to come together on the next Sabbath. We've seen that when Paul was in Philippi, that he was accused of being a Jew and proselytizing Romans. Wouldn't that be curious if while in the city of Philippi, he had adopted the first day of the week and he was being accused of being a Jew? It makes no sense at all. As a matter of fact, Paul could say with a straight face and a sincere heart that he had done nothing against the fathers. No, he had not given up worshiping on the Sabbath. This was a farewell meeting. Paul had spent a week here. He knew he would never see these disciples again. And he was sharing his heart concern because he planned to leave the next morning at daybreak. He intended to walk the 30 miles down to the port of Assos. The question is, why does Luke include the story? Does he include the story to tell us that the church here at Troas had adopted the first day of the week? Of course not. He includes the story to tell us about Eutychus and how that Eutychus had fallen out of the window and how that he had been taken up for dead and yet was raised to life. It was a miracle that brought great encouragement to the believers of God's power. But the question is this, just when did this meeting happen? They had gathered together. It happened on the first day of the week. But what time were they breaking bread? Did they break bread before midnight or after midnight? A careful reading of the text tells us that Paul kept on talking until midnight, and that Eutychus fell out of the window after midnight, and that then Paul went upstairs and broke bread with the disciples, and then at daylight left for Assos. And so the question is this, at what time of the day would Luke consider this meeting to be taking place? The breaking of bread clearly happens after midnight. The question would be, was Luke reckoning time as a Gentile or as a Jew?

See, Jewish people celebrate the day from sunset to sunset. After the sun would set on the Sabbath, that is what we would call Saturday night, that would be the beginning of the first day of the week. Not at midnight, but at sunset. Paul met with the disciples on the Sabbath, and then after the Sabbath had closed, they had a farewell meeting. He was sharing his heart concern, much like he will do with the Ephesian elders when he calls them down to Miletos. He knows this is the last time he will see them. And he meets with them sharing. He goes on, and it goes past midnight. And then Eutychus falls out of the window. The miracle happens. Paul comes upstairs. They share a meal together. They share the Lord's Supper together. And then at daylight, Paul walks 30 miles, a day's journey, up to Assos. And so again, we would ask the question, was the meeting happening on Saturday night? Was it simply a farewell meeting after Sabbath services? Certainly, this is a position the New English Bible takes, because it says, on the Saturday night, we came into the upper room, and they had many lamps in the house, and then relates the story of Eutychus. Some would say, however, that it could not be on Saturday night, that Luke was a Gentile. Well, if you take that position, it's a very curious one to take. Then, Paul has come together on the first day of the week, but they break bread, that is, they celebrate the Lord's Supper after midnight on Monday morning. And then Paul walks the 30 miles to Assos. Either way, we see that Paul is not having a special religious meeting on the first day of the week. It's a farewell meeting, most likely happening on Saturday night, with Paul on Sunday morning walking the 30 miles up to Assos to meet the disciples who've gone by ship ahead of him. And so we see that this text is in complete harmony with all that we've seen of Paul through our journeys in his footsteps. Whether it was in Pisidian Antioch, or whether it was in Philippi, or in Corinth, indeed, he was thought of as a Jew because he was celebrating Shabbat. We've noted that Paul, indeed, was taking Christianity to a new level, recognizing that Judaism had its limits, recognizing that you did not have to be circumcised, that is, you did not have to become a Jew to be saved. No, Christianity was far beyond Judaism. And yet the Sabbath was an integral part of Paul's experience and also the experience of the early church. In Ephesus, we saw the great temple of Hadrian. Hadrian played a very important part in the change of the day of worship from the seventh-day Sabbath to the first day of the week. In the beginning part of the second century, a Jewish leader named Simon Bar Kokhba led a rebellion. His real name was Simon Bar Kokhba, but he was named Bar Kokhba, or Son of a Star. Simon Bar Kokhba led a rebellion against Rome. It was a tremendous rebellion. It went on for 3 years. They struck new coins saying the freedom of Israel. He was called the Son of a Star. He was considered by many to be the Messiah. He led this uprising, and Rome came down with a terrible vengeance. Hadrian came in, destroyed the city. Today, as we walk on the streets of Jerusalem, there are very few places that we actually walk that Jesus walked, because the city was rebuilt in the second century. It was rebuilt in Roman splendor, and it was named the Aelia Capitolina, the new capital of Palestine. Jews were forbidden to come within 50 miles of Jerusalem. It's very interesting that this edict also applied to Christians, because from the Roman mind, Jews and Christians were celebrating the same day. They must be the same people. As a matter of fact, there was a great controversy that was taking place in the early church. It was called Quattro Decimans. Most of the early church celebrated the crucifixion of Jesus on the 14th day of the first Jewish month, that is, on Passover. Jesus died on Passover, which was tied to a day of the month, not a day of the week. He rested in the tomb on the ceremonial Sabbath, and on the first day of the week, he came back to life.
That was a 16th

day of the first Jewish month. Now the fascinating thing is that the 14th day was Passover. The lamb would be killed at 3 in the afternoon. Then there was a ceremonial Sabbath. There were 7 annual ceremonial Sabbaths that were not tied to a day of the week, but tied to days of the month. The year that Jesus died, the ceremonial Sabbath happened to coincide with the weekly Sabbath. Thus, John says it was a high Sabbath. But on the 16th day, which that year happened to be the first day of the week, was the offering of the first fruits. The first fruit offering was incredible. The first ripening grains of barley were coming to fruition in Palestine. The priest would go and take some of those first ripening grains and bring them in the temple and dedicate the barley harvest unto God. This was taking place on the 16th day of the first Jewish month. Think of what happened that day. Jesus came back to life. Paul said that Jesus, the first fruits of them that should be raised from the dead. Jesus was indeed the first fruits of the resurrection. While the Jews were down waving their sheaf of barley in the temple, Jesus was ascending before the Father in highest heaven. You recall that when Jesus died on the cross, that veil was torn from the top to the bottom. The angel saying, there's no longer any need for earthly sacrifices because the Lamb of God has been offered for us. Paul says in 1 Corinthians that Jesus was our Passover Lamb. And now he fulfills the other part of that feast, the wave sheaf offering, ascending as the first fruits of them that would be raised from the dead. Well, as I mentioned, this took place on the 14th, 15th, and 16th day of the first Jewish month. The early Christians did not celebrate it on Friday, Saturday, Sunday, that is Good Friday and Easter Sunday. They celebrated it with Passover. But when the Bar Kokhba Rebellion brought down the wrath of Rome on Jews, Christians in Rome and in Alexandria, the two greatest cities of the Roman Empire, tried to distance themselves from Jews. It was really anti-Semitism. They tried to distinguish themselves by saying, we're not Jews. And so, in Rome, they chose to honor the resurrection of Jesus on the festival of Ishtar. Can you hear it? Ishtar, Easter. The festival of Ishtar was celebrated through the ancient Near East. It took place on the first Sunday after the full moon, after the spring equinox. It was a time of celebrating harvest. It was a time of celebrating life. Have you ever wondered why there are Easter eggs? Really, they're Ishtar eggs. And we see them all through the temples that we visited, all through the ruins where Paul preached. We see those eggs decorating the temples, symbols of fertility, symbols of life. Jesus indeed was resurrected from the dead on the first day of the week. But it was in fulfillment of the offering of the wave sheaf, the first fruit to them that would be raised from the dead. No, Paul was not teaching that we should worship on the first day of the week instead of the Sabbath. He was a Sabbath keeper through and through. We've seen that he even did a vow, cutting his hair, sailing from Cenchrea to Caesarea and going up and burning his hair in the temple, that he wanted to be in Jerusalem for Pentecost. Paul was Jewish through and through, but he recognized the limitations of Judaism. He recognized that Christianity must not be shackled to circumcision, that you did not have to be a Jew to be saved. And so, as we visited in Colossae, we saw that Paul wrote to that city, and he wrote on this very point. Paul said that you've been so completely forgiven by Jesus Christ at Calvary's cross, the very list of the sins that you had committed has been blotted out. It's been nailed to the cross. The devil has been exposed. He's been made a public spectacle because he is a defeated foe. Therefore, in light of your complete forgiveness, Paul says, don't let anybody judge you whether you keep the festivals or you don't keep the festivals. Don't let anybody judge you whether you offer the drink offerings or the grain offerings, because you have been forgiven through Jesus. You have been made whole and complete. As a Jew, Paul continued to keep the festivals. As a Jew, Paul continued by even offering a vow. He was arrested in the temple while performing a vow with several other men.

But Paul says that if you're a Gentile, you don't have to keep the festivals. You don't have to keep Passover because Jesus is our Passover and he has been offered for us. He is the first fruit of the resurrection from the dead. So Paul says, don't let anyone judge you in these matters because your forgiveness was achieved by the death of Jesus on Calvary's cross. And to that, we say praise and honor and glory to our God. For Jesus has made us complete, one in him. Paul recognized that if this division continued between Jew and Gentile, it would destroy the church. And so he bridges it with this wonderful teaching from Colossians chapter 2, showing the unity that we have in Jesus. It's an option to keep the feast. Question would be, is it an option about the Sabbath? Well, let me answer it in this way. Our salvation does not rest upon observing the Sabbath or not observing the Sabbath. Just as our salvation does not rest upon keeping any of God's commandments. Our salvation rests upon what Jesus did at Calvary's cross. We are saved by grace through faith. That's what he wrote to the church of Ephesus. That was his message over and over again. But he also wrote to the church of Ephesus that because we're saved by grace through faith, that we were also created in God to do good works to the glory and honor of God. And so, as he said to the church at Ephesus, we always want to do those things that are pleasing to the Lord. I know that's my desire. I hope it's yours too. Paul leaves the great city of Alexandria in Troas and walks 30 miles down the coast to Assos. He sends the disciples by ship to that great harbor 30 miles south of this great city. I'm walking among the ruins of the ancient temple of Athena, built in the 6th century BC. This temple dominated the Acropolis of Assos. You can see the sparkling blue waters of the Aegean behind me. The Acropolis and temple could be seen for miles away and must have been a tremendous beacon to mariners sailing down the coast. Paul would have walked down this road to the harbor to meet his friends before catching the boat and sailing to Miletos, south of Ephesus. We're here at the port of Assos, a picturesque harbor village, a fishing village, as you can see, a working fishing village, just under the leeward side of Lebos Island. This is the port to which Paul walked from Alexandria and Troas, and here he rendezvoused with Silas and Luke and the others who had taken the ship down from Alexandria and Troas to this port. And together they sailed down the coast past Ephesus to Miletos, where Paul called for the elders of the church to come and meet with him and gave him that farewell parting, that farewell instructions. We're now going down to Miletos, that spot where Paul called for the elders of the church and shared his heart concern, telling them that he would never see their face again. He gave a moving appeal, reminding them how he had not been a charge to them, but had worked with his own hands while he had been in Ephesus for 3 years. He reminded them how that he had taught them from publicly at the hall of Tyrannus and from house to house. Paul continues his heartfelt appeal to the elders of Ephesus. Now I know that none of you among whom I have gone about preaching the kingdom will ever see me again. Therefore I declare to you today that I am innocent of the blood of all men, for I have not hesitated to proclaim to you the whole will of God. And then he gives a stirring appeal, a deep heartfelt appeal. Keep watch over yourselves and all the flock of which the Holy Spirit has made you overseers, these shepherds of the church of God, which he bought with his own blood. I know that after I leave, grievous wolves shall come in among you and not spare the flock. Even from your own number, men will arise and distort the truth in order to draw away disciples after themselves. So be on your guard.

Remember that for 3 years I never stopped warning each of you night and day with tears. Paul shares one of his deepest warnings ever with the overseers, the elders of the church of Ephesus. He reminds them how that for 3 years he had taught them publicly about this. He says, I know after I leave that grievous wolves shall come in and not spare the flock. I know that after I leave that some of you listening to me right now will rise up and distort the truth to draw away disciples after yourselves. Paul had given a similar teaching when he wrote back to the church at Thessaloniki. He told them that before Jesus would come, there would be a falling away first, a perversion of the truth, an apostasia, a walking away from the gospel. Paul had warned the church at Thessaloniki that this would take place before Jesus would come. Now he warns the elders of Ephesus that the same would happen. Men of your own selves will arise and distort the truth, drawing away disciples after themselves. To the Thessalonians, he had written that the mystery of iniquity is already at work. The mystery of anomia, a spirit of lawlessness. Paul senses this is going to happen in Ephesus as well. When Jesus writes his letter to the church of Ephesus, penned by John on the Patmos Island, he said, watch out for those who have the doctrine of the Nicolaitans. The Nicolaitans taught a doctrine of antinomianism. They were teaching that in the freedom they had in Jesus that they did not have to be obedient. Paul warns that this will come and affect the church of Ephesus as well. Now I commit you to God and to the word of his grace, which can build you up and give you an inheritance among all those who are sanctified. I have not coveted anyone's silver or gold or clothing. You yourselves know that these hands of mine have supplied my own needs and the needs of my companions. In everything I did, I showed you that by this kind of hard work we must help the weak, remembering the words of the Lord Jesus himself, who said, it is more blessed to give than to receive. Paul reminds them that he was not a charge to them, that he had worked at his trade of tent making with his own hands, and he had supported his companions. And he reminded them of the words of Jesus, it's more blessed to give than to receive. And then this final appeal. When he had said this, he knelt down with all of them and prayed. They all wept, and they embraced him and kissed him. What grieved them the most was his statement that they would never see his face again. Then they accompanied him to the ship. And after we had torn ourselves away from them, we put out to sea and sailed straight to Kos. Paul shares with the elders of Ephesus that he'll never see their face again. They're heartbroken. They kneel together there by the beach. They embrace. They cry. They hug. They kiss. And Paul boards the ship. But he first prays with them that they will be faithful to the charge which they have received, that they will run the race faithfully as he has run the race, that they will complete the course that God has set for them, just as he must complete the course God has set for him. They kneel here at Miletos, and they pray a prayer of commitment. Join me as we pray together. Father, as we think of that time when Paul came to this port, this great harbor city, and called for the elders of the church to come down and meet him here, and how that they shared, they hugged, they kissed, because Paul had said he would never see their face again. Father, help us to run the race as Paul did. Help us to follow wherever you lead. May our footsteps follow your footsteps, just as Paul's have before us, I pray. In Jesus' name, amen. Please join us for our next chapter in this exciting series. Paul goes to Jerusalem for Passover. There's a tremendous turn of events when Paul must appeal to go before Caesar.